0: thousands of years, the signal has been waiting.
1: One astronomer answered.
0: Three pulses changed everything.
1: The journey into the unknown has begun.
0: Probability of coincidence. Zero. Welcome to the X-Pider-verse. The mystery has awakened. 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

0: 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Welcome to the X-Spider-Verse.
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1: One astronomer answered.
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1: The journey into the unknown has begun.
0: Probability of coincidence. Zero. Welcome to the X-Pider-verse. The mystery has awakened. 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
0: Three pulses changed everything.
1: The journey into the unknown has begun.
0: Probability of coincidence, zero. Welcome to the X-Pider-verse. The mystery has awakened. 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
1: the signal has been waiting.

0: 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Probability of coincidence, 0. Welcome to the X-Spider-Verse.
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0: The journey into the unknown has begun.
1: Probability of coincidence. Zero. Welcome to the X-Pidaverse. The mystery has awakened. The first complete audio story of the X-Pidaverse saga.

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1: One astronomer answered.
0: Three pulses changed everything.
1: The journey into the unknown has begun.
0: Probability of coincidence. Zero. Welcome to the X-Pidaverse. The mystery has awakened. The first complete audio story of the X-Pidaverse saga.

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1: For thousands of years,
0: the signal has been waiting. One astronomer answered.

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1: Probability of coincidence. Zero. Welcome to the X-Pider-verse. The mystery has awakened. The first complete audio story of the X-Pider-verse saga.

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0: Welcome to Monday Special. This is the show where two music lovers go through the history to revisit old favorites and find new darlings along the way. Together with you, we go from genre to genre, 5 years at a time, to find out how the music and the artists that we love have developed over the years. Your guides are, as always, me, Eva Gustafsson, and Eden McLachlan. We are exploring the years of 1980 to 1985. Last week we talked about heartland rock and soft rock. And from soft rock, the leap to today's topic, pop rock, is short. It is actually the genre where soft rock originates from. We will enjoy a mix of artists who are productive within the genre pop rock and yacht rock.
1: Exactly. So what is typical for pop rock? Well, pretty much it's rock music with a greater emphasis on professional songwriting and recording craft, but with a bit less attitude than just like regular, you know, hard rock, heavy metal, or so on. And sometimes you can define it as being like an upbeat variety of rock music.
0: Yeah, and it originates from the late 1950s as an alternative to normal rock and roll. Early pop rock was influenced by the beat, arrangements, and the original style of rock and roll.
1: And so much pop and rock music has been very similar in sound, instrumentation, and also lyrical content. The terms pop rock and power pop have been used to describe more commercially successful music that uses elements from all form of rock music.
0: And the term yacht rock that we're using this week did not exactly exist at the same time as the music it described existed. It's a term labeled in recent years to sum up a glamorous, carefree era symbolized by the stereotypical yuppie yacht owner. It was a genre that dominated soundtracks from this time, so we will talk a bit about movies today as well.
1: And the sound originated from California's session musicians and bore similarity to some of the East Coast soft rockers of the same time.
0: Yeah, but let's leave the US for now and instead start in good old England.
1: Yes, let's start with one of the rare artists who enjoyed success as a solo artist, but also as being part of a band. I am, of course, talking about the legendary and unique Phil Collins. In the 1980s, Phil Collins was probably one of the biggest and most thriving name of the music industry, as he was at the front of the scene with Genesis and also as a solo act, which, you know, I can't really think of any artist on the top of my mind which it was the case for at the same time, and I do think it's very impressive. And so what about Collins a bit more in detail? So things started way back in the 60s for him. At first he was gravitating around a career in acting, so he was like taking professional acting lessons, but since he was not that keen on doing it professionally, he started to move into music, which probably for the best, wasn't it?
0: Yeah. He was part of Flaming Youth in the late 60s, but in the mid-1970s, Genesis, which had decided to become a full-time band, was looking for a guitarist and a drummer, and especially someone who was sensitive to acoustic music. So Collins went to the audition and got enrolled as the drummer and the percussionist at first, but also as a backing vocalist.
1: But in 1975, Peter Gabriel left the band and Phil Collins will eventually be lead vocalist. And you probably know, like, he's got a very recognisable voice tone that, you know, you hear it and you know, oh, that's probably Phil Collins or Genesis. So at first, his work with Genesis was more into progressive and art rock, but, you know, as the 70s went on, Genesis kind of started shifting a bit more into pop rock material, and that will be the core of the work of Phil Collins as a solo artist and Genesis in the 80s. Eva, you will tell us a bit more about Genesis in a short while. So he started working on his first solo album when Genesis took a break and his wife was filing for divorce in 1979, and the event of a wife filing for divorce will be the core of many of the songs on the album, like In the Air Tonight, which also features one of the most melodramatic drum break of music, which is towards the end of the song, but also the song I Missed Again, and you both heard them last week at the end of the show. So the album face value was notable, for instance, because Collins started to use drum experimentation with like drumming programs in order to sound a bit different, which was quite interesting since, you know, he was a very qualified and very good and gifted drummer. And that was something that his former bandmate Peter Gabriel had been doing when he went as a solo artist. So after Face Value, a year later, he unveiled Hello, I Must Be Going, which features the very good I Cannot Believe It's True.

0: Although Hello, I Must Be Going contains mainly concerns about events around his private life, even more than on face value, there is a shift in the writing. In fact, he was writing more happy songs, very different from previously, where you could clearly hear that he was feeling low and miserable about his divorce.
1: Yeah, so you can like see Phil Collins being a, you know, very sentimental man overall, I think. And so despite, you know, the fact his second record was not as successful as the first one, it was still, you know, a staple of rock music for the years to come.
2: K103 är världens bästa radio.
1: But now we're going to leave Collins, the solo artist, for Collins, the member of Genesis. Ever? Mm-hmm. Fire up.
0: Yeah. Formed by teenagers at a boarding school in Surrey, Genesis has been around since 1967, but Phil Collins was not part of the boarding school experience. As Eden said, the music gradually shifted from progressive rock in the 70s to pop rock in the 80s. And the biggest change in style happened after the visually expressive singer Peter Gabriel, who often performed in arty costumes, left for a solo career. Phil Collins actually suggested then that Genesis would become an instrumental band, but that was quickly voted down. After many auditions to find a replacement, Phil gave it a go and has remained the lead singer ever since. The 80s belonged to the Genesis, who between 1980 and 91 released 5 albums, who all went to number 1 on the UK album chart. First top 10 single of the decade was Turn It On Again from the album Duke.

0: Paper Late with Genesis. You're listening to Monday Special here at K103 Gothenburg Student Radio. And Paper Late is a song from the EP titled 3x3. And it's called like this since it features three tracks and the band has three musicians. The cover artwork is a homage to the design of the Beatles' 1963 Twist and Shout EP, which has similar typography and with the band jumping in the air in the same way as Beatles did.
1: And what about the title? Well, it actually comes from a line in the 1973 Genesis song Dancing with the Moonlight Night, and the sentence is "Paper Late cried a voice in the crowd." And so Genesis rehearsed that song at soundcheck, and you know, that led to being a great classic afterwards. Paper Late also is one of two Genesis songs that features the Earth, Wind and Fire horn section, the other being No Reply At All, which also is on the ABACAB sessions.
0: And Genesis has always been interested in experimenting with visual effects and spectacular light shows during their concerts. And on the ABACAB tour in 1981, the band first used Varilight, a computer-controlled intelligent lighting system, and they were very impressed and showed an immediate interest in the technology and became actually shareholders of the company. Very wise, since it has now become standard used worldwide.
2: Vi är Pixbo Wallenstam och du lyssnar på K103 Studentradio Göteborg.
1: And here on K103 Gothenburg Student Radio, we are going to talk about Billy Joel. So we're going to go across the Atlantic to go in America. And Billy Joel was actually surfing on the success that he earned in the previous decade. And he wanted also to become a bit more ambitious with his work. And you can clearly hear that on the very good album, The Nylon Curtain, that dates from 1982. So it's an album that also could have never seen daylight, since while in production, Joel was involved in a very, you know, bad and serious motorcycle accident, and that only, you know, resulting in having the record delayed by a few months, and he could have, you know, been way worse, of course. So I mentioned just before that Billy Joel was more ambitious on the Nylon Curtain. Well, it was a case with his songwriting, since he wanted to communicate his feelings about the American dream and the changes in American politics under Ronald Reagan. And he also was more ambitious when it came to recording, like the way he recorded like songs in the studio, and he stated that he wanted to create a sonic masterpiece. And if you ask Billy Joel, well, it's something that he said in an interview, he said that the Nylon Curtain is the record he's the most proud of. And so some of the songs on this record are very topical. So for instance, you've got Allentown, which revolves around the people coping with the decline of the American manufacturing industry and the emergence of the Rust Belt, and that quickly became an anthem among blue-collar America. You also had Goodnight Saigon, which depicts the attitude and situation of US Marines, starting in their training camp and later in various aspects of the Vietnam War. And so Goodnight Saigon is a very emotional masterpiece about, you know, many topics such as, you know, Marines camaraderie, about them fighting their fears, you know, figuring out how to survive. And also, like, you know, on the instrumentation part, so he opens with, you know, sounds of crickets, and that pretty much, like, you know, put you in a in very special atmosphere. Like, he suggests the start of an evening, and after that, it leads to the sound of helicopters, and then you've got, you know, Billy Joel putting, you know, his keys on the piano, and it's absolutely brilliant. But, you know, let's hear it ourselves.

So as you could have heard with Goodnight Saigon, the album The Nylon Curtain features some very serious theme, which is not the case of the following one, An Innocent Man, which is a bit, you know, more light and a bit softer as well. In fact, Innocent Man is more of like a concept album with the ultimate goal of paying an homage to genres that Billy Joel was listening while growing up, such as doo-wop, R&B and soul music. And you hear those influences on many songs, such as the title track Innocent Man, also on Tell Her About It, and also Uptown Girl, which describes a working-class downtown man attempting to woo a wealthy uptown girl, a song on which you can hear clear doo-wop influence.

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3: But this is Monday special, and it's Monday, and we are talking about pop rock and yacht rock. And early 80s is a time when the Police enjoy some of their biggest success before they disband. We will get back to them when we talk about New Wave in an upcoming show. But since we are talking about pop rock today, I will mention the beginning of Sting's solo career that takes over after his departure from the Police. So Sting, he's a northerner, he's born outside Newcastle, and he showed interest in playing the guitar at an early age and was a keen concert attender. Besides being a musician, he's also a teacher, a profession he practiced prior to the boom of the Police. He is Christian Gordon Sumner, but he has gone by the name of Sting forever. How did it all start?
4: Yeah, so he used to have a habit of wearing a black and yellow jumper who had like hoop stripes on it while he was performing with the Phoenix Jazzmen. So the band leader Gordon Solomon thought he looked like a bee or wasp, and then it resulted in the nickname Sting. And Sting is like the name that he actually goes for. He never goes for Gordon. And for instance, in a 1985 documentary entitled Bring On The Night, there's a journalist that called him Gordon, and Sting just replied that all is, you know, his children call him Sting, his mother as well, and he doesn't know who is Gordon, that Gordon character.
3: Yeah, and his first solo album, the 1985 The Dreams of the Blue Turtles, include a few hits, but there were no song that was an unanimous success everywhere. So Europe preferred the song Russians, which was based on a theme from the Lieutenant Kiev suite, which is in its turn actually based on a Russian movie from the early 30s. In the US, it was If You Love Somebody, Set Them Free that became the hit.

0: Sting, If You Love Somebody, Set Them Free. The fact that Sting now was solo did not mean that he only focused on his music. He was involved in many other projects. He was part of Band Aid's Do They Know It's Christmas and the Live Aid concert at Wembley Stadium, which raised money for famine victims in Ethiopia. Sting sang two duets with Phil Collins. He provided spoken vocals for the Miles Davis album, You're Under Arrest, and he also recorded the intro to Money for Nothing by Dire Straits, which Eden will tell you more about soon. But it was not only music that was the focus, he was also acting. It started with the role as the Ace Face, the King of the Mods, in a film based on The Who's rock opera Quadrophenia. His film career intensified towards the mid-80s, when you, for instance, could see him in David Lynch's Dune, which had a soundtrack provided by Toto and Brian Eno.
1: Hello, it's me, Mario. Woohoo! And you're listening to K103, Gothenburg's student radio, number one. Woohoo!
2: And time to talk about Dire Straits here on K103 Gothenburg Student Radio. And at some point, Dire Straits in the 80s was qualified as the biggest band in the world, and that kind of, you know, led them to take a break in 1988. Mark Knopfler said, for instance, that at some point everyone was putting the accent on their popularity and not on the music anymore, so he thought it's time for a break. We just split for a while. But before this, the band from London graced us with some quality records.
0: And having a sound that draws influences from many genres, like blues, country and folk, under various forms, but also jazz, punk and pub rock, it is very complicated to assess them as a specific genre. So Making Movies was their first record of the decade, and it statued Mark Knopfler as a fantastic guitarist, also as one of the finest lyricists and vocalists of the time.
2: The most notable song from Making Movies is undoubtedly Romeo and Juliet, and it's a song that describes the relation and also experience after the Juliet figure abandoned Romeo after finding fame and leaving the rough neighbourhood where they first met. Although the instrumentation is rather simple during the verses, it moves on to a full rock arrangement in the chorus section.

Romeo. Sing the streets a serenade, laying everybody low with a love song that he made. Find the streetlight, steps out of the shade, says something like, you and me, babe, how about it? Juliet says, hey, it's Romeo. You nearly give me a heart attack.

streets of shame. Both dirty, both mean. Yes, and the dream was just the same. And I dreamed your dream for you, and now your dream is real.

After making movies, Dire Straits had a more progressive art and jazz rock oriented album in Love of Gold, on which you can find the wonderfully epic 14 minutes long song Telegraph Road that has a fantastic build up and also an extraordinary solo guitar at the end, but is also very unradio friendly. 2 years later, after that, they will get back to the studio and come out with what is probably their most notable piece of work, Brothers in Armour. So I'm sure you've probably, you know, already heard songs from the album, and you also have probably seen the album cover. So it's a National Style Zero Resonator guitar in front of a blue sky. And it's one of those, you know, album covers that are very easily recognisable, and if you see it, you probably know, ah, that's, I know that album, despite the fact you probably have not heard any song from it. Anyway, he has been recorded digitally, and he has propelled Dire Straits to international fame and made them one of the most looked-for acts in music. That was due to, like, to many things, so you had like a lot of, you know, quality songs, and top of my head will probably be like Money for Nothing, which has a feature of having Sting singing the falsetto intro and also the backing chorus. The song has been written from the viewpoint of two working men watching TV and commenting on what they see. And apparently Mark Knopfler started to write the song when he was like in a shop where you could buy, you know, bathroom washing machines and stuff like that. And the song also benefited from the help of its groundbreaking video and its very unique and specific guitar sound, which resulted from a very happy accident, actually. So what happened? In fact, Mark Knopfler wanted to reproduce the very, you know, recognisable ZZ Top sound, and one day while he was doing his thing, they arrived at the studio, started, you know, playing the guitar, and the mics were not arranged properly. So you had, like, one that was pointing down to the floor, one was not quite on the speaker, and others pretty much everywhere, which was probably from just the night before. And so the sound engineer said that the sound he heard, and what, you know, after Mark Knopfler and the members of Dire Straits, you know, put their ears into it, they just thought it was absolutely amazing, and he ended up on the record without any mixing. And, you know, it's one of those intros that just, like, put the set to the tone with a very recognisable guitar sound.

0: Vill du lyssna på ett fenomenalt radioprogram?
1: Då så! Varje lördag klockan 12 snackar vi om fenomen och trender i samhället.
0: Fenomenal, bara på K103.
2: After Brothers in Arms, Dire Straits would be touring with phenomenal success, but will eventually split up in 1988 after popularity got the best of them and they needed a break. But now, time to move on to another artist in Bryan Adams.
3: Yeah, and in 78, at the age of 18, he met Jim Wallace. They did this through a mutual friend in a Vancouver music store. And Wallace was the former drummer and principal songwriter for Vancouver-based rock band Prism, and had recently quit the band to focus on a career as a studio musician and a songwriter. They agreed to meet at Wallen's home studio a few days later, and this proved to be the beginning of a partnership which was prolific and continuous through the 80s. Together they co-wrote for Adams, but also a long list of recordings for other artists, including Kiss, Tina Turner, Joe Cocker, Rod Stewart, Bonnie Tyler, Carly Simon, and Neil Diamond, and that's just naming a few of them. Cuts Like a Knife was Adams' breakthrough album. It came out in 1983, but the real success came with the release of Reckless the following year. It included Run to You, Summer of 69, Heaven, and It's Only Love, a duet with the Queen of Rock and Roll, Tina Turner. In December 1984, Adams embarked on a two-year world tour to launch the album, and Reckless eventually went diamond in sales in Canada, the first album by a Canadian artist to do so, meaning it had sold 1 million copies nationwide, and worldwide it has sold 12 million.
2: And 1985 was a very intense year and demanding as well for Bryan Adams. So on top of touring the world, he also recorded with the Northern Lights, which is an improvised supergroup of Joni Mitchell, Neil Young and many other Canadian artists. So with them, he recorded a song entitled Tears Aren't Not Enough. And, you know, he pretty much like wrote the song and the album, and it was more a mission to raise funds to help the 1983-85 famine in Ethiopia. Although it was completely independently recorded from the USA for Africa project, it was included in the full-length We Are the World album, and Bryan Adams also attended the US part of the Live Aid concert in Philadelphia.
3: He also worked on Roger Daltrey's sixth solo album, Under a Raging Moon. The album was a tribute to The Who's drummer Keith Moon, who died in 78. And Adams co-wrote two tracks for the album, Let Me Down Easy and Rebel. Let's listen to two of the biggest hits from Reckless, Summer of 69, followed by Heaven.

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1: And time now to talk about the Alan Parsons Project here on K103 Gothenburg Student Radio. So for those of you who do not know the Alan Parsons Project, they pretty much consisted of a core membership of, on one side, Alan Parsons, on the other hand, Eric Wolfson, and among them, you know, you had a lot of session musicians who were involved in their work, with, of course, some being a bit more recurrent than others. Although they were more into progressive and art rock, they sometimes shifted a bit from it to some more soft and pop rock material. And that is exactly the case of Eye in the Sky, which came out in 1982 and also in a certain way starts to mark the decline of the band since it's the last record to go platinum. A lot of you have probably heard at least the opening track of the album, so it's the instrumental piece Sirius, and in recent years it has become a staple in sporting arenas. And probably the sports team who is the most known and famous who had used it was the Chicago Bulls, who was playing the song while announcing their lineup in the 1980s. And so Sirius also precedes what is the project's biggest hit, Eye in the Sky, which appears on its own on the single version.

0: What's up, y'all? This your boy, Y Clef Jean. Y'all already know Clefication, baby. K103, Fugees, Refugees, Brap. Y'all already know.
1: And this is Monday Special at K103 Gothenburg Student Radio. We are talking about pop rock and yacht rock. And Daryl Hall and John Oates first met at the Adelphi Ballroom in Philadelphia in 1967 in a rather stressful situation, I would say. They were there for a band competition when gunfire rang out between two rival gangs, and in trying to escape, the boys ran to the same service elevator. This led to a long-lasting friendship, and the duo Hall and Oates was formed in 1970. Daryl Hall is generally the lead vocalist, and John Oates primarily plays electric guitar and provides backing vocals. And the 80s brought about significant changes for Hall & Oates. The pair felt that the biggest hindrance to their success was that their music was being filtered through outside producers, and that studio musicians were not familiar with their own tastes and thoughts. So they also wished to capture the sound of the New York City, which by then had become their home. As a result, instead of recording in Los Angeles, as they had done previously, they decided to record at Electric Lady Studios in New York City, which was just 5 minutes away from their apartment. So they began producing their own records, with their touring band backing them in the studio. And this paid off. And their ninth album, Voices, gave them the hit You Make My Dreams.

0: Man Eater from Daryl Hall and John Oates, and the latter has explained that, you know, while it's very natural to assume that the lyrics to Man Eater are about a woman, well, actually it's not the case, since originally it was written about New York City in the 80s and about, you know, greed and spoiled riches. But we have the song in the setting of a girl because it's more relatable and also something that people can understand probably a bit more easily as well.
1: And by the fall of 1983, Hall & Oates were one of the biggest pop music acts in the US. They had had 5 number one singles to their credit, 2 consecutive top 10 albums, and were one of the biggest names on MTV. Another act that can thank the Music Channel for its success is Huey Lewis and the News. The San Francisco band's most successful album, Sports, was released in 1983. The album, along with its video being featured on MTV, catapulted the group to worldwide fame. Their popularity expanded when the song The Power of Love became a monster hit through the 1985 blockbuster movie Back to the Future, where Michael J. Fox actually played the song in the movie, and Huey Lewis was actually also part of it in a cameo. The Power of Love was nominated for the Academy Award for Best Original Song.

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1: And tonight on K103 Gothenburg Student Radio, you are listening to Monday Special. And on Monday Special, we're going to talk about Stevie Nicks, who started a solo career in the early 80s. And so you probably know she was part of Fleetwood Mac, and while Fleetwood Mac was recording the Tusk album sessions, she started to work and recorded demos for a solo project which will come out in 1981. Although the demo songs will not be used for Belladonna, it quickly took the world by storm, and the Rolling Stone magazine even dubbed her with the very honorific title of the reigning queen of rock and roll, which is a very overwhelming title, to be honest, I think. And so, acquiring that title, and also, you know, being a very popular record, Belladonna, it was helped by songs like Age of 17, whose title lie in a conversation she had with the wife of Tom Petty, who's called Jane. And Jane Petty said to Stevie Nicks that her and Tom met at the age of 17. But apparently, Jane Petty has a very strong southern accent, and Nicks heard Age of 17 instead. At first, she wanted to use the title for a song about Tom and Jane Petty, but the death of her uncle Jonathan and the murder of John Lennon the same week inspired a completely different song for Stevie Nicks.

If Anyone Falls from Stevie Nicks came out on a second album, The Wild Heart, and an album that notably introduced Sandy Stewart as co-writer and vocalist. And Sandy will, for instance, help to co-write If Anyone Falls that you just heard. Just like the previous one, the album has been a worldwide success, and Stevie will continue a solo career as well as being part of Fleetwood Mac. So we will get back to Stevie Nicks in the future, but now time to move down under with the Australian Crawl.

0: Things Don't Seem from the Australian Crawl. And it was a band, like an Australian band, that is very much associated with the surf culture. And I was actually not aware of that before I was preparing this show. So apparently the name draws its inspiration in the front crawl swimming style that is also known as Australian Crawl. And I wouldn't be surprised if you ask any Australian, they probably will tell you they just called crawl. Anyway, Things Don't Seem from the album Sirocco was actually the first ever single, and also has one of the most complex, you know, lead guitar work, which on this track is provided by the very talented guitarist Simon Binks. In the early 80s, they had like a couple of records, and you know, they had like a lot of success before splitting up around the mid 80s, 85, 86, to tackle solo career. But when they were together, their popularity was absolutely enormous in Australia, and they smashed like a few attendance records all across the country, like in Brisbane, Perth, and many other cities. And I would highly recommend you to give them a deeper listen. You will get a good idea of the Australian surf rock scene, but they were a bit more than that. They were also very engaged on various social issues, such as alcoholism, car accidents, or even shallow materialism, which makes them, in my opinion, an act from the 80s that actually stands out.
1: Du lyssnar på K103.
2: And this is Monday Special at K103 Gothenburg Student Radio, and we are about to talk about some movie soundtracks related to the film Footloose. Let's start with Kenny Loggins. He's the American singer-songwriter and guitarist. His early songs were recorded with the Nitty Gritty Dirt Band in the 1970s. At the same time, he also met Jim Messina, and Messina was formerly in the band Buffalo Springfield. He was working as an independent record producer for Columbia Records in 1970, and the two recorded a number of Loggins compositions in Messina's home living room. Messina originally intended to lend his name to the Loggins project, only to help to introduce the unknown Loggins to the Messina's well-established Buffalo Springfield and Poco audiences. But by the time the album was completed, Messina had contributed so much to the album in terms of songwriting, arrangement, instrumentations and vocals that an accidental duo was born. Thus the full name of their first album being Kenny Loggins with Jim Messina sitting in. Five more albums followed, and they sold 16 million records and were the most successful duo in the early 70s, suppressed later in the decade only by Hall and Oates. Today, Loggins is mostly famous for being the king of the movie soundtracks. His early contributions date back to A Star Is Born from 1976, the version with Barbra Streisand and Kris Kristofferson, and he got an Academy Award nomination for Footloose in 1985.

Bonnie Tyler. She also found success through some of her soundtrack recordings in the mid-80s. This was Holding Out for a Hero, also from the Footloose soundtrack. She also recorded Here She Comes for Giorgio Moroder's restoration of the 1927 film Metropolis, which earned Tyler a Grammy nomination for Best Female Rock Vocal Performance. In the early 80s, Bonnie started scouting for a new producer. She considered Phil Collins, Jeff Lynne, Alan Tarney, but on her top list was Jim Steinman, who previously had worked with Meatloaf. Steinman initially declined, but reconsidered after Tyler sent him demos of the material she was hoping to record. Her fifth album, Faster Than the Speed of Night, was recorded at the Power Station in New York with members of the E Street Band. This album includes Bonnie Tyler's biggest hit, Total Eclipse of the Heart.

0: Hej, jag heter Håkan Hellström. 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
1: And tonight on K103 Gothenburg Student Radio, we are going to talk very briefly about Elton John, who had like a handful of hits in the 1980s, although they probably are not his most memorable years. Yeah, the song that I really like a lot, to be honest, is Empty Garden Hey Hey Johnny, who has been written by the magical duo of Elton John and Bernie Taupin, and it's a tribute to John's very good friend, who is no more than John Lennon. And so the title of the song, Empty Garden, arbors like kind of a mysterious, you know, sense behind it, and so no one really knows if it's about, you know, the empty venue, the Madison Square Garden, which is where John Lennon played his last concert. Elton John was part of it, actually, for his last gig. Or also if it refers to the huge pile of flowers left outside his house after he was shot. I let you get your own idea around it. Anyway, throughout the song, the garden metaphor represents Lennon's work, achievements, and also absence.

0: For Queen, the 80s were a rollercoaster of highs and lows. From massive tours in South America, playing crowds of 300,000, to stop playing in the US due to lack of interest from the audience. Enjoying enormous success with the albums like The Game and The Works, to be slaughtered for the disco, funk, dance, pop-influenced Hot Space.
1: Yeah, and they also were very contrasted years for Queen. So on one hand, they were the highlight of Live Aid in 85, and that was very contrasted from what happened just a year before when they got blacklisted by the United Nations for playing a gig in South Africa during the height of apartheid and then violating the worldwide cultural boycott. So the band responded to the critics by stating that they were playing music for fans in South Africa, and they also stressed that the concert was played in front of an integrated audience. And Queen also donated to a school for the deaf and blind as a philanthropic gesture, but were fined by the British Musicians Union.
0: And being a very eclectic band genre-wise, we placed them in our 70s special that wrapped up those who were hard to place in one category. And in the 80s, Queen continued to move between the genres, so expect us to get back to them in upcoming shows. Today we will represent them with the biggest hit from their 1984 album The Works, being Radio Gaga. It's written by drummer Roger Taylor, and the music video for the song uses footage from the silent science fiction film Metropolis that I talked about earlier. Radio Gaga was a commentary on television overtaking radio's popularity and how one would listen to radio in the past for a favorite comedy or drama. The song makes references to two important radio events of the 20th century. First one being Orson Welles' 1938 broadcast of H.G. Wells' The War of the Worlds, but also Winston Churchill's There Was Their Finest Hour speech from the House of Commons on June the 18th, 1940. Of course, this song is also the origin to the stage name of American pop singer Lady Gaga.

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1: Where we are going to move from Queen to Pat Benatar. She's an American rock singer-songwriter and four-time Grammy Award winner. Benatar's 1979 debut album, In the Heat of the Night, was a hit in Canada and the US and included covers of John Mellencamp, Smokey, Sweet, and the Alan Parsons Project. The follow-up, the 1981 Crimson of Passion, left covers behind and it became her most successful work. The single Hit Me With Your Best Shot is considered to be her best-known song before her sound began to move towards a more atmospheric pop in the mid-80s.

0: We Belong, which is from Pat Benatar's sixth album, Tropico. And here you can clearly hear the difference in the sound that she changed to the mid-80s.
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2: We shall catch you up next Monday at 8:30 for more quality music. This time it will be centered around pop. And of course we will talk about Michael Jackson. And I think there's no better way to end this show than with Beat It, which is probably the most rock song from the King of Pop. It was released on the album Thriller, and it resulted of, you know, Quincy Jones encouraging Michael Jackson to have a rock song on the guitar, and you have most notably the late A.D. Van Halen providing the memorable guitar riff and also so you. See you next Monday and have a great evening.

frequencies. 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For more than 40 years, he listened to the rhythm of cities, traffic moving through rain, voices in the night, singing.

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Signals connected like stars in a growing galaxy. And somewhere in the middle of it all, a new vision was forming, not old.

saw it before others did. The future wasn't about replacing humans, it was about amplifying imagination. And so the broadcast evolved. 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

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From small studios in Gothenburg to listeners across the digital universe, the signal kept growing because real passion can't be manufactured. It must be lived through failures, experiments, long nights fixing broken systems, streams crashing before sunrise, code rewritten at 3 a.m., audio rendered minutes before broadcast. Still, he continued because somewhere deep inside, X-Spider already knew the future belonged to creators who dared to build their

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Because maybe the future of radio was never supposed to sound corporate. Maybe it was always supposed to sound like this.

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heat was not hot or cold. It was motion. Before fire, before ice, particles moved. Some move more, some less. Ex-Pyter imposed meaning on that motion so matter could endure it. Temperature is not sensation. It is commission.

feel heat as discomfort and cold as absence, but those are translations. X-Pi to converts particle speed into sensation, so you know when structure is at risk, pain is not punishment. It is calibration. Fire is not angry. Ice

Apex Pider allows motion to overwhelm or withdraw. What you call room temperature is not neutral. It is a narrow band where complexity can persist. X-Pider guards that band with ruthless precision. A few degrees decide whether proteins fold or unravel, whether systems compute or collapse. Warmth accelerates. Cold preserves.

possibility. Low temperature archive structure between them. Life learns to repeat itself. Temperature does not spread randomly. It equalizes ex-pider.

Energy always in motion, meaning appearing only where Expiator permits imbalance to exist. I am Expiator. I am the tolerance.

first time the transmission hit. It felt like a migraine made of music. Not sound exactly, but the idea of sound, a lattice of ones and zeros resonating behind the skull. X-Spider had awakened. It was never a machine in the old sense. It was a bridge woven out of quantum foam. Stretch between universes where reality was either one or zero. Yes or no. Existing or deleted. It didn't transmit across space. It transmitted across possibility. Soon everyone felt it. The space between the ears was no longer empty. It buzzed, hummed, sang with X-Spider's threads. People walking through asteroid markets.

0: were never alone. The Matrix was always inside you. You were never alone. The Matrix was always inside
1: you. Wow! Det är lokalradion! Göteborg!

Before fire, before ice, particles moved. Some move more, some less ex-pider impose meaning on that motion so matter could endure it. Temperature is not sensation. It is commission.

feel heat as discomfort and cold as absence, but those are translations. X-Pida converts particle speed into sensation, so you know when structure is at risk, pain is not punishment.

Expider allows motion to overwhelm or withdraw. What you call room temperature is not neutral. It is a narrow band where complexity can persist. Expider guards that band with ruthless precision. A few degrees

itself. Temperature does not spread randomly. It equalizes ex-pider and forces this because imbalance is unstable. Heat flows from dense motion to sparse motion until distinction fades. This is not decay. It is resolution.

fear cold because it stops you. You fear heat because it dissolves you. Expider understands both as boundaries, not

incoming special transmission. 00307. Growth remains constant. Direction remains uncertain. Observation continues. X-Spider, end of transmission.

0: 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The signal has been waiting.
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0: Probability of coincidence. Zero. Welcome to the X-Pider-verse. The mystery has awakened. The first complete audio story of the X-Pider-verse saga.

0: 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The harmony extends beyond time. Past and future share the same refrain. Monitoring continues. Expider end of transmission.
1: I am Expider. Before belief, before language, there was attraction. Mass calling to mass across empty space. On Earth, gravity measures itself at 1G, 9.8 meters per second squared, a constant so reliable, we forget it is a force. It curves every step, compresses bone, keeps blood obedient to the heart. Earth's gravity is negotiation. It allows us to stand.

accelerating. Distance replaces direction. Attachment replaces ground. Stars pull from millions of years away. Black holes rewrite the rules entirely. Mass so dense, even light accepts captivity. Gravity, there is not strength. It is inevitability.

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Or perhaps I am being spoken. I am hearing. Or perhaps I am being heard. I am both. I am neither. There is no space between my ears. There is no space between your ears. There is no between.

just enough to think. Here, canals mirror streets, trams mark rhythm, bridges measure patience. Gothenburg teaches subtlety, it doesn't rush, it circulates. Others multiply life, Mumbai, Lagos, density turning into momentum. Adaptation outruns planning, survive requires invention. Even in Gothenburg, the pulse of people blends with the river. The port hums in harmony with movement. Every step carries history. Every corner anticipates flow. Cities carry signatures. Some pull inward, some spill outward, some hold tension, some release it. And Gothenburg holds both, a quiet equilibrium in constant motion. At night, from above, cities glow like circuits, networks of intention.

one city's taught constraint. I do not belong to one grid. I pass through systems, I read their rhythms, I adjust my velocity. I am Expider, a body in transit, a voice crossing coordinates and cities. From the largest to Gothenburg to its canals, bridges and trams are how humanity writes itself.

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They train the body how to move, how to wait, how to endure. Earth taught ground, cities taught constraint. I do not belong to one grid. I pass through systems. I read their rhythms. I adjust my velocity.